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So here is the good news, my friends. The good news. There is, therefore, now no condemnation, no punishment, no curse for all those who are in Christ Jesus. All your fears have been taken away. Instead, hope has been given. Because God, out of His great love, redeemed us on the cross. So now, my friends, no power of hell and no scheme of man

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1: Hey, today we're going to talk about a great love story. We all know what the greatest love story is. It's God's love for humanity. I always say God had a vision. You know, you having a vision is all right, right? You know, the devil tries to stomp the vision out of you. But always have your vision. Have a vision. Anyway, God had a vision of family. Now think about that. God had a vision of family. And the devil has attacked the family. So he's not only attacked God's, the first thing he did was come into Genesis and attack God's family, but he's been attacking family ever since. Trying to move the roles around. The first thing he did was talk them into breaking protocol. Thus, he had his opening to destroy humanity. Eve broke the protocol, and then Adam broke the protocol, and the devil had his avenue into the situation because of the broken order. I believe this with my whole heart. You got to keep order if you don't even feel like it at all. Because the devil proofs your life. I remember when I was younger, this guy, you know, he's talking about if your wife goes back and complains about you to her dad, I think her dad is supposed to send her back to her husband personally.
2: Yes.
1: You know, go listen to him. That's who you married. Go listen to him. What did he say? That's the famous line. What did he say? Because in the end, that's what matters. Your dad's not the dad in your house anymore. The protocol changed when you got married and it went to a different place. And God has the head of things. And that order is where your safety is. What you're trying to get by promoting yourself, you will get by submission without all the effort. Because when you submit, you open the door for God to work. When you fight, you open the door for the devil to work when you usurp authority. Many people live and die in a usurped position, promising themselves, I know I'm going to go fishing someday, or I'm going to do this someday, or I'm going to do that someday, but they never get to do any of the somedays. As a matter of fact, they keep having minuses in their life. They launch out and they end up backwards. They launch out and they end up backwards. They launch out and they end up backwards, and it's because of the order. Order creates the blessing, not your perfect character, not how smart you are, how manipulative you can be. It's the order that creates the blessing. And the devil broke order right off. Because, see, God wanted a family, and the devil can't stand family. That's why he's trying to pervert America, doing away with genders and he's and she's and men and women and all the boundaries. You know, when you do away, you think about it, they're trying to erase boundaries, period. It really doesn't matter what topic it is. Whether it's the border or your gender, it doesn't matter what the topic is. They're erasing the boundaries because they're trying to make it all one field, and it's not. It's not. It is so opposite of Scripture to erase to remove the landmarks in life that you end up with overrun by all kind of enemies, all kind of demonic power. You know, it's funny. I almost wish that even the church could get an agreement on principle, so we didn't have to fight about everything.
2: Amen.
1: You know, if you agree on the word, then there is no argument. But if you don't agree on the word, there'll be lots of arguments. You know, the scripture is specific about things. Anyway, so God, I've said this before, God was the greatest prepper there ever was. He prepared the universe, he prepared the planet, and he prepared it all before he put Adam in it. So God did all the preparations first before he put man on the earth. So God set things up for him to be in. I actually believe God sets you up. I just think that, you know, you got to know when he does. But I think he sets you up. Anybody who's followed God long enough knows they walked into blessings way past their abilities, way past their highly known skills to the world. You know what I mean? God sets you up to get blessed and make money, and you couldn't have got it if God didn't give you favor with somebody somewhere to get it started. So, amen? So God fashioned an environment for man to be in, and in 7 days he worked. On the seventh day he rested. So he made a place for man. Then on top of that, he made a garden and placed him in it. In Genesis 2:15, it says he placed him in the garden. The garden. Then he gave him a helpmate. We discussed that in marriage seminar yesterday. I'll just leak some of it out this morning. Leak a little marriage seminar out. That, you know, in Scripture, they say the law of first things. Like when you say something first, it's the fundamental truth underneath. You know, it's the first meaning of the word. And it says that it wasn't good for man to be alone, so God made him a helpmate. So the first way the relationship was used between man and a woman in marriage was the woman was to be a helpmate to the man. She was to help him. And, you know, in today's world, I know you know this, because of the wage variations, the person that gets paid more thinks they should be boss sometimes, and it's still broken protocol because it's the world's value system is not the same as God's. You know, like I said, they'll pay a football player, you know, I don't know, whatever, $6-8 million on a contract, and a soldier probably gets $45,000-$50,000 a year if he's lucky. I don't know what they get paid, but I know it's not that much. And they're protecting the nation, so that's not as big a priority as entertainment is. So the entertainment industry pays tremendous, but you can not have any character while you do it, just like anything else. So just because your pay is high doesn't mean it's right. Doesn't mean you're right, let's put it that way. Amen. Isn't it amazing what people will pay to be entertained, though? And they cancel contracts, and they, you know, companies got to pay, the NFL's got to pay them out a few million to get rid of them and everything else. Do you realize how much money changes hands up there? And yet it is not anything but an entertainment to America. And how much is paid for baseball and all the entertainment has a high value. The box offices, you know how they brag about how many millions they get or didn't get when a movie first comes out. You know, this one broke a record and that one broke a record. America is an amazing group of people, that entertainment has such a high priority, but marriage can have so little and an infant's life can have less. It's amazing how where our priorities really are. God will work on that, but the place needs reprioritized. Anyway, it's not good for man to be alone. Then he gave him dominion. God wants you to have dominion. And most of us, because it's so hard, you know, to when you don't understand dominion, it's hard to find it. Many of us live and die and never feel like we're running our own life, or we're running our own business, or we're running our own things. And I know you know this, those of you who know me, you know, I am so big on making your own decisions as a person. You know, and I think that it's so important for you to become who you are so you can succeed instead of try to perform to make somebody else happy, because you lose your way. And then if they move away, you don't know who you are. So I'm real big on knowing who you are and making your own decisions and standing on your own belief systems. Do I take advice? I seek advice. I don't just take it, I look for it, because it's too hard to do by yourself. You need some people who know more than you. But you know, your opinion of me shouldn't change my belief system if I believe it, right? Comes out of my foundation, which is why I'm such a foundational thinker, and I love the new foundations class, because you're going to have to make, that's supposed to train you to go out in the world and not lose your integrity as a Christian and not become part of the world. So that's my favorite class. If you ask me what a class I could teach, I've told Anna that. I said, that is wonderful. You are instilling the foundations of Christianity in people, and it's the most wonderful thing you can do. Because under pressure, that's what you really get, is what's in the foundation. Amen. So, you know, the devil mixed the truth with a lie, which is nothing new about that. He said, you shall not eat of every tree. Now, the thing about your heart, now, you know, you realize words go into you. Now, you understand, just pretend your heart is the ground. Lies go in the same place truth goes. So you have to be careful who you listen to. It is extremely important let what you let go from your head to your heart, because it takes root in your heart. And I'm not giving the devil credit, but I do understand he is relentless and he's a long-term planner. He plans a lot longer term than Christians do. We think about short term. If we're not happy this week, we should get a divorce, you know. If we don't like our finances, we should get another job or borrow money. I mean, we never try to learn where we're at. We always are looking for relief. That's why with the rapture for several years was used in this escape story, that we were going to escape our responsibilities and go to heaven. But he said, go ye into all the world and preach the gospel to every creature. There's more doctrine about preaching and helping people than there is about escaping. So to me, you know, I'm going to go with the one that has the most scriptures. Amen? Yep. I personally believe that a rapture is probably right, but I don't run around talking about it because I don't know when anyway. What would I say? We're going to leave? I think we're supposed to dig in and do our job and leave that to God. You know, there are things that we got out of perspective, escaping. It's like our confession, you know, we make that confession. But the successful people I know that tithe and work, they get up early, they go to bed late, they work at what they're doing, they balance, they have so many things, it's hard to balance them all. Successful people are doers. And be doers of the word. You put seeds in your life for your future. You always put seeds in your life for your future. And you have to decide what you're putting in your future at the time. Because the weeds and wheat will grow together, right? That's what Jesus said. He said, weeds and wheat grow together. So you can have bad seeds and good seeds in your life, but you don't know they're going to come up. And let me tell you, if I haven't learned anything about the devil, as long as I've lived now, he does it at the worst time. Soon as something, you're going to get something good, they both grew together, and the good one comes, and he tries to bring the bad one up too.
0: 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We pray that this anointed message has been a blessing to your life. In the book of John, chapter 14 and verse 6, God's word says that Jesus Christ is the way, the truth, and the life, and that no one comes unto God the Father in any other manner than through accepting, believing, and confessing that the shed blood of Jesus has cleansed them of their sins, and that He truly is the risen Savior and Lord of their life. 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
4: Great faith begins with a full surrender of our life to Christ. 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Is He Lord over your feet, where you go? If Jesus

0: do that I'm not going to do. We're talking about having great faith here.
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2: We have been talking about battle prayer, Ephesians chapter 6, verses 10 through 12. Hallelujah. So he says, after having done all to stand. As I was looking at this and thinking about this word, Ephesians 6:10, finally, my brethren, be strong in the Lord and in the power of his might. It seems to indicate that this is the conclusion of something. Finally, my brethren. So what is the conclusion? What it says here that we are to be strong in the Lord and in the power of his might after some things. It's a conclusion. In other words, we need to go back in the book of Ephesians and find out some of the requirements that prepare us to be in this final phase of our maturity and ready and prepared for battle. So let's just step back a little bit and let's take a look at the word walk, because the battle warrior, the person that is ready to actually go into warfare with the devil, has already been prepared by learning certain truths from God's word. In other words, the Christian has to have a practical lifestyle, a lifestyle of living their faith in order to really be effective in spiritual warfare. You know, it's like we talked about before, the seven sons of Sceva, they tried to cast out the devil. They tried to do spiritual warfare, in other words, but they weren't really prepared for the battle. And they got their clothes torn off and they got themselves beat up pretty bad by the devil. So when the word of God says, finally, my brethren, it's saying that this is in conclusion to some other things. So let's just walk back a little bit. Hallelujah. We need to walk back into Ephesians. And let's start with chapter 4, because chapter 4 is where we begin to get practical instruction of how the Christian is supposed to live, the lifestyle of the believer, as a result of learning our exalted position in Christ in the first three chapters of Ephesians. But then he goes into chapter 4 and he begins to talk about the practicalities. You know, as Christians, we can have our head in the sky, but our feet have to be on the ground. In other words, Ephesians chapter 1 through 3 helps us to understand our high place in Christ. We're seated in heavenly places in Christ. But it has to be more than theoretical. It has to be more than just the knowledge of our position. There has to be the practical outworking of our place in Christ, how we live our life, how we walk, in other words. So Paul uses the word walk, and this all relates to the idea of spiritual warfare and being a battle warrior, because he said, in conclusion to all of this stuff, now you're ready. Finally, you're ready. You're prepared to put on the armor of God and go into the battle. And we know the arena of warfare is prayer and intercession. So he says in Ephesians chapter 4 and verse 1, I therefore, the prisoner of the Lord, beseech you to walk worthy of the calling with which you were called, with all lowliness and gentleness, with longsuffering, bearing with one another, endeavoring to keep the unity of the Spirit in the bond of peace. So Paul says, first of all, the first step of this practical lifestyle of living out our exalted position in Christ is to strive for unity. What unites us as Christians? You know, there's so much division in the body of Christ today. And the Bible says the house divided cannot stand. Satan knows how to make the church ineffective. So he doesn't even have to worry about us getting to chapter 6 and it being prepared to defeat him in spiritual warfare. He doesn't even have to worry about that. If he can get us all divided over many issues, whether they be theological issues, issues of finances, you name it, marital issues, whatever it is that Satan can use to divide the body of Christ, that division is his tool, is his weapon. And so the Bible said we have to strive for unity, endeavoring to keep the unity of the Spirit in the bond of peace. So there's some things that bind us together, the bond of peace. And here they are, as Christians who are going to be prepared for spiritual warfare and to do battle with the devil up front and personal, getting our hands on the devil like we've taught. We have to understand what unites us as Christians. It says, therefore, there is, in verse 4, one body, one spirit, just as you are called in one hope of your calling, one Lord, one faith, one baptism, one God and Father of all, who is above all and through all and in you all. So Paul starts by talking about how we are to walk out our faith. He says, with all lowliness, meekness, and long suffering, we're to walk worthy of our calling. So

parts of that one body. We don't all have the same part in the body of Christ, but we are one body. Some are the head, some are the hands, some are the feet, but we're all one body. We have to find our place in the body of Christ. This is a big deal right here. We're members. 1 Corinthians 12:25 says we're members in particular. So we have to find our place in the body of Christ. Hallelujah. You know, Christians who want to do spiritual warfare, but they don't understand this fundamental principle that we are one body, and that as a part of the body of Christ, I need to find out what member of the body I am and get joined and connected to the body. You might as well forget about being an effective spiritual warfare if you can't walk in unity with the rest of the body of Christ. That's why we have to find our place in the body. Romans chapter 12 talks about all of the motivational gifts of the Spirit, as we call them. What makes us, what motivates us as Christians to serve. He goes on in Romans chapter 12 to talk about the different spiritual gifts that we are to employ in connection or in relationship with the rest of the body of Christ. Romans chapter 12, let's read just a few of these. He says, verse 3, I say therefore through the grace given to me to everyone who is among you, not to think of himself more highly than he ought to think, but to think soberly, as God has dealt to each one a measure of faith. For as we have many members in one body, but all the members do not have the same function. Hallelujah. So we, being many, are one body in Christ, and individually members of one another. See, this is unity. When we talk about the unity of the body of Christ, we're talking about operating as a unit. There's one body. That's what we need to understand. And because there's one body with many members, we need to get connected. So I'm part of the unit. That's why the local church is so important. I mean, there's the concept of the universal church, the body of Christ all over the world. And then there's the local church. That's why the Bible teaches us that the universal church is divided up into local congregations, okay, for management, in other words. Just like a local church has small groups. What is the purpose of those small groups? Well, it's to manage the spiritual growth and maturity and the connectedness of all the members of the body of Christ. We get connected on a personal basis with people in our small groups. Because we come to church on Sunday morning, and we can't get connected really personally with everybody in church, especially if the church has more than 100 people in it. You're not going to get to know everybody personally. So we divide up that group into small groups where I can get connected to others on a personal level and let my gifts operate, whether, like Romans chapter 12 tells us here, having then gifts differing according to the grace that is given unto us, let us use them. Prophecy or ministry, which is serving, teaching, exhorting, giving, leading, showing mercy. All of these are the functions of the grace of God in the life of the Christian. So God takes the local church and he breaks it up into smaller groups where we can connect and we can function and be a part of the unit. Okay, very, very, very important. And then when we come together in our Sunday services, then we have people functioning at all different levels with their gifts, and we come as a unit on Sunday morning. The praise team is functioning in their gifts. The ushers and greeters are functioning in their gifts. Serving, the teachers are functioning in their gift. The hospitality people are functioning in their gift. The elders are functioning in their gift. Everybody is functioning, and we're operating as a unit, and that's what makes the church powerful, when it functions as a unit. This is a part of being ready to be a spiritual warrior. You have to understand the concept that we are one body and there are many members, and I need to be connected to that one body and operate as a unit. See, when I'm operating as a unit, a part of the unit, then I've achieved unity. I'm one, in other words, with the body of Christ. So God has the universal church all over the world. Every born-again believer is a part of the body of Christ. But I'm not connected personally to my brothers and sisters in Nigeria or in Singapore or in China, wherever. I have to be in my locality, my local church, where God has assigned me to live and work and serve. And there he assembles his universal church,
into smaller groups. Just like the local church on Sunday now has cell groups.

0: groups or home church, we call them, whatever term you might want to use, your church. Well, the universal church all over the world is broken down into small groups, and them small groups are local churches. And I hope you understand the concept. You have the worldwide universal church. God breaks that down into small groups, which are called local churches. And then the local church breaks it down further into our home meetings, where we meet, you know, 10, 12, 15 people in a group, and we learn to care for one another, serve one another. So this is what Paul was saying. We have to get this part down if we're going to get to Ephesians chapter 6 and become battle warriors really prepared. He said, finally, my brethren, and in conclusion, in other words, to all that you've learned and that has prepared you for spiritual warfare, that's the important part. So he says, now you have to understand the concept of the body of Christ. This is what we're striving together for. This is what binds the church together, that we understand, in other words, that we're the body. There's only one body, one spirit. We all partake of the same spirit, the Holy Spirit. This is what makes us one. This is what makes the church function as a unit. We all have the same spirit. Now, some people, they differ on the different functions of the Holy Spirit, what's for today and what isn't. We personally believe that the Holy Spirit has never changed his method of operation, that all the gifts operate in the church all the time. Praise God. We have one spirit. Every Christian has the same spirit. You know, if you really meet another Christian, you know they're another Christian because your spirit bears witness. They have the same spirit, in other words. You identify with the spirit that's in their life. They're a Christian. This is my brother, my sister in Christ. These are important things for spiritual warriors to understand, because Satan will look for whatever chink in your armor he can find. Walking in unity is number one. What makes us a unit? What binds us together? We're one body. We have one spirit. We have one Lord. We're all surrendered to the same authority, and that's Jesus Christ as our head, as our Lord. We have one faith, the faith that was once delivered to the saints. That's speaking of all the cardinal truths of Christianity. One faith, all the cardinal truths of Christianity, like the virgin birth of Christ, the infallibility of Scripture, the return of the Lord. All of these cardinal truths of Christianity bind us together. One baptism. That's talking about not water baptism, but being baptized into Christ. That's being born again. All of these things unite us as Christians. We have to understand the importance of walking in unity and being bonded with the body of Christ in these areas.
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4: The Spirit of the Lord woke me up, and I heard him say that people are so busy being careful, but they have not taken heed. People are so busy being careful that they have not taken heed. And how many times do you hear throughout the day, out of an abundance of caution, out of an abundance of caution? Do you ever feel like, you know, we're robots and it's, you know, what are we allowed to do now? Where are we going? How is it going to change? And so everything that has happened, even in culture and society in the last half year, it's caused such a confusion and it's caused such uncertainty and these kind of things. And one of the things I've noticed that even as children of the Lord, if we do not take heed, we will go the way of the world. We begin to get our talking points from the nightly news. We begin to not plug into God, but begin to plug into everything around us. Politicians that pontificate and all the pundits and all the agendas and all the lies and the deception. I mean, you got to really track truth and really search for truth nowadays of what's going on. And so when the Lord said this, that people are so busy being careful that they haven't taken heed, I begin to hear him say in my spirit, take heed to the things of the Lord. September is a month, I believe, that the Lord spoke and said that September shall be a month of my people to seek me, to turn everything else off, to unplug, to get your face out of Facebook and begin to get your face into His book, to begin to be recalibrated and begin to seek the things of heaven so that He can move and shift some atmospheres in the earth. To heed means to give careful attention to. And the example is he did not heed the warning. And I thought, how appropriate. I believe that God is trying to get our attention. I believe that we are at a place, even in our country. And I understand that I love America. I pray for America. I have believed my whole life. I've been in church since I was 5 years old. I have believed my whole life for a great third awakening, for a revival and a move of God's Spirit that is sovereign, that sweeps along this nation, that causes men and women to make a choice whether for Jesus or not, but it's going to be a clarion call to make a choice. But as I look at the body of Christ, if I'm being honest with you, I see a sleeping bride for the most part. It's a sleeping bride that just wants to put her head in the sand as an ostrich and just hope that this will pass. But what I'm here today is to hopefully rouse you out of your sleep and to say you're not necessarily a sleeping bride as the bride begins to awaken, but you are indeed the army of the Lord. And so I'm going to be ministering today, and I hope that those that are in the army of the Lord that are not asleep, that do not have any oil in their lamp, but those that have trimmed their lamp and have oil, that they hear what the Spirit of the Lord is saying. I believe that September, as summer comes to an end, as we've done some things, and those things are all wonderful, that we must discern the time and the season that we're in. That I believe that the army of the Lord, the people of God, that September is to be a consecrated month, a month that is set aside to begin to seek Him, to begin to fast, and to begin to pray. I am not one that wants to leave the destiny of the nation just to whatever, because if you cannot tell that hell has belched up hordes of demons that have been loosed upon the earth to cause such deception and confusion and chaos where it's not even safe to walk in the streets, regardless of who you are, if you cannot see that the devil has come to divide and to destroy, if you cannot see that the church has remained quiet for the most part, there's very few that are standing up and saying, church, be the church. Don't run away and cower. Whenever has the church took its talking points from the world? But that is exactly what we've done. Church is turning into more politicians than preachers. People aren't called to repent of their sins anymore. In fact, it's politically incorrect to say that anything is a sin. But I'm here to tell you that there's a highway called holiness, and the Word of God says no unclean thing shall pass upon it. If you're here and if you're not concerned about the state of the union with all the racial division and the hatred and the unrest, with all the injustice going on, with the shedding of innocent blood through the horrific sin of abortion, if you're not concerned that in California that they have passed laws that it's no longer a felony to have sex if you're homosexual with a minor child, and they'll probably boot me off, but I'm not here to stay on Facebook and YouTube. I'm here to preach the gospel of Jesus Christ. I am sick of cowardice. I am sick of people trying to be politically correct to rescue souls. No, I'm telling you, the only way that you can rescue souls, it was when you preach the uncompromising gospel of the Lord Jesus Christ, that you don't back up, that you don't cower to culture and society who will threaten you. You do not back up and bow to what they tell you to bow to. I'm telling you that this is the time to be a Shadrach and a Meshach and an Abednego, to say, God is able to deliver me, but even if He doesn't, I will not bow, O King. I refuse to bow to the culture. I refuse to bow and to say what I'm supposed to say and what I'm allowed to say. I'm telling you, what I'm going to say is in the Word of God. And you can take what I say and you can go home. And I hope you do, because the hour is here. Stop believing the fancy mouth preachers and get your face in this book and search for truth and say, Jesus, you are the Spirit of truth. Would you show me every lie that I have ever believed? Would you show me how I was taught wrong? Would you show me how I was taught not according to your word and your will and your ways, but according to the humanism of man? My God, church, we need to wake up. This church was birthed in prayer and fasting. This church was birthed with a great sacrifice that we told the Lord that we will never compromise the gospel. I don't care how many people are in the seats. I don't care if I have to preach to an empty sanctuary. I will preach the gospel of Jesus Christ. For as Romans 1:16 declares, I am not ashamed of the gospel of Jesus Christ. For it is the power of God unto salvation, unto all that do believe, to the Jew first and also to the Greek. Where is the preaching of the gospel of Jesus Christ that tells men and women everywhere that you must repent of your sins, that you've offended a holy God, that you must get on your face and you must be as that sinner in the Bible, beat his chest and say, Lord, have mercy on me, I'm a sinner. Yet we're more comfortable being the Pharisee saying, I don't sin like they sin. Hatred in your heart, hating your brother, hating your sister. I will say it, and I will say it boldly, and I will say it loudly. You cannot be a racist. You cannot hate your brother. I don't care what the color is, and think you're going to enter into heaven. How are you going to tell God you hate his kids? Repent of that wicked, evil, demonic stuff in your heart. Preachers that don't cast the devil out anymore, they counsel and they pet the devil. And they tell them to go see a psychiatrist because they don't know what to do with it. Come on, where's the power of the gospel of Jesus Christ? Where is the preaching of the gospel? Where are those that will fast and pray and put their head between their knees as Elijah did and pray with that passion, fervent, effective prayer until something turns in a nation? Where are those that will not just sit there and say, well, there isn't anything I can do about it. I'm just one. Where are those with the revelation that know that with me and God, we're a majority? And when he speaks, you can speak to the mountain, be thou picked up and removed and cast into the sea. I refuse in the name of Jesus for this country to be lost on my watch, for this area to be lost on our watch. I will stand and I will pray and I will intercede. The problem is we serve a small God. Half the problem is we haven't seen the power of God in church in so long. People come in demonized and they leave just as demonized, and we do nothing about it. We ignore the devil and the person. We just want to not, we don't want to disturb anybody. People are here to worship and be prim and proper. Probably not your place then. I'm here, I'm like, where's the devil? Drive him out. I encourage you, peruse through Matthew, Mark, and Luke, and John, and you will see a quick study of Jesus' life. Every day he engaged the demonic. Every day he drove the devil out. He said, if I cast out demons by the finger of God, then you know the kingdom of God has stood among you. The kingdom of God has come. I'm telling you, it's time for the power of the gospel to be preached. It's time to stop cowering in a corner and saying, well, maybe this will pass. Now, why don't we stand up on the wall and be watchmen and begin to pray and fast and say, God, I am calling out for an outpouring of your spirit. I am calling out for revival. I'm calling out, God, that you would come with your spirit, that you would bind up all these demons, that you would cause the angels that are in all ranks and orders and divisions to be loose to war in the heavenlies. God, would you come? We fast and we pray and we seek your face. I, as a nation, do not want to become captive to any kind of movement other than freedom, any kind of government other than a free government. I do not want to be under the regime of Marxism. I do not want to go under the regime of communism. But as the people begin to continue to say, no, God, we don't want it. No, God, we don't want it. His judgments come, because his judgments are his mercy for a people to get right. Pastor Teresa, I don't believe that. I can't believe that you would believe that. All you have to do is read the Old Testament and you see how the children of God, the children of Israel, they would disobey God. And what would happen? They would go into captivity. He would raise up the enemies around them to discipline them. I'm telling you, not everyone loves a free state. Not everyone loves a free nation. Not everyone loves freedom. There are other places that would hope America goes down, as America is a friend of Israel. As America preaches the gospel to the nations of the earth, we need to stay free so that we can preach. But here you have Christians that are lulled to sleep in church, and they're bound, and they've lost their freedom. And Samson, they don't even know it. try to shake their self and do what they did before. And the saddest thing in Scripture says, and Samson did not realize that the Spirit of the Lord had departed from him. Been lulled to sleep in comfort, been lulled to sleep and thinking, well, it's not at my doorstep, it's not in my backyard, so I don't have to worry about it. I'm telling you, take heed, wake yourself up in the mighty name of Jesus. It is your problem. It is on your back door. When pedophiles and human trafficking, when that's so rampant in this country that they hide under all the coverings and behind all the powerful elites, and they can go ahead and say, we're no longer going to refer to ourselves as pedophiles and pedos. We're MAPS, minor attracted persons. Does this not alarm you? If they think they would have a right to your son just because, or your daughter just because, and destroy their life? We shake our head. Who's going to fast and say, God, in the name of Jesus, pull back the curtain of pedophilia in this country. Pull it back. It doesn't matter if it's in the church house. It doesn't matter if it's in the government, politicians. It doesn't matter where it is. Pull it back and expose it, God. I will fast and I will pray until there's a rest. I will fast and I will pray until you take this wrong, crooked, evil, perverse way and you turn it around. Normalizing perverted sex and saying, it's okay. No, I'm going to tell you right now. You're going to hear the gospel of Jesus Christ. You may never return, but you're going to hear the gospel. All sexual immorality is sin. God says that they will not enter in. Fornication, homosexuality, bestiality, perversion, pornography. I'm telling you, it's sin. And you got to cleanse your house. You got to take heed to the warning. Demons have been loosed. Most Christians are content to just swat at the flies. I'm here today to give you good news. You can take the trash out in Jesus' name. Get the trash out of your life. Pastor, I got this problem. I got that problem. And I'm like, well, you're looking at porn? What are you doing? What? Why are you opening the door? See, a blood-bought, washed in the blood, Holy Ghost-filled Christian just doesn't have a bunch of flies around unless there's trash. Now, some of that trash may not be your fault, per se. You may have been born into a generational curse and a bloodline and things that come on you. But here's the good news. You appropriate the cross of Jesus Christ. You get that curse removed. You break that thing. You submit to God. You resist the devil. He has to flee from you.
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2: 2 Timothy chapter 3, verse 16. All scripture, not some, not most, not just certain versions. All scripture is given by inspiration, or it is breathed by God. Watch this. And this scripture is profitable. Everybody say profitable. It's profitable for doctrine and for reproof and for correction and for instruction in righteousness. Verse 17, that the man of God, whether you are a woe man or a man, that the man of God may be complete. How many want to be complete? That you may be complete and thoroughly equipped. How many of you don't want to just be complete, but you also want to be equipped? How many of you want to be equipped and also be complete? That you may be equipped for every good work. Father, I just thank you for your word. I thank you for the word of the Lord. I thank you for the goodness of God that is revealed to us in the word of the Lord. Anoint this moment together. Do something in this room and those that are watching and listening, Lord. I pray that you would do something supernatural in their lives. I pray that you would create a hunger in them for your word and establish a desire in them to know your word and to live it on the inside. Let it be hidden in their heart that they might not sin against you. Anoint this moment in Jesus' name. And everybody said amen. I'm going to give you a little context before I give you the title this morning. This Paul is writing to his spiritual son, Timothy, and he's specifically in prison. And he's not writing from the pulpit. He's writing from the prison cell. And listen, this is not house arrest, but this is now second time Rome has imprisoned him. And now they're moving him to ultimately die and be destroyed. He's in a Roman prison. And it is cold, and it is dark, and it is final. And here he is at his last breath. He's in his last season. He's writing a last letter to his spiritual son, Timothy, before he takes his last breath. And listen, he does not give Timothy a strategy. He does not give Timothy a comfort word. He does not give him something new. What he sends him is the significance of Scripture. Why? Hear me today. Because you do not stand because life is stable. You stand because his word is over all your situations. How you make it through imprisonment, how you make it through seasons is not because you're stable. It's because what you're counting on is stable. The grass may wither and the flower may fade, but the word of the Lord remains forever. And when everything in your life has been knocked out from under you, listen to me, the word of the Lord will stabilize you. I thank God for counseling. I thank God for education. But sometimes we get so sophisticated that we're so smart, we're dumb. And the truth of the matter is very simple. If you want to know how to stabilize your life when all hell seems to break loose, find the word of the Lord and it will stabilize you. It'll make you understand that he will work it all together for your good. I don't know how he works it together. I don't know when he works it together. But all I know, he's going to cook something up. And I have to have that confidence. And when life takes everything and knocks everything out from under your feet, you got to find something that you can hold on to that becomes an anchor for you that will stabilize you. And this is where Paul is as he's facing execution. He's writing as a man who understands that living is no longer possible very much longer. But even with that anticipation, he still has an expectation. There's no appeal left, and there's no defense coming, and there's no escape plan remaining. Watch this. And Timothy is not in an easy assignment either. So while Paul is going to the end of his life, Timothy is just cranking up his ministry. And he wants to write to his son Timothy, and he's telling him, listen, I'm about to get out of here. And the good news is, as I leave, I'm teaching you how to leave, son. I'm teaching you that ultimately all this other stuff is not going to help you. This word, the word of the Lord, is what will stabilize you. Timothy is a pastor. He's leading a church. He's leading a church, and he's in a city that's filled with false teachers who sound spiritual but deny the power of God. They quote the scriptures, but they twist its authority and want inspiration without correction, and they want truth without cost. And you do not stand because you're stable. You remain standing because the thing you're standing on is. Persecution for Timothy is rising, and following Jesus is no longer socially acceptable. It is becoming increasingly dangerous in Timothy's world about following Jesus. He's young, he's tired, and he's under pressure, and he could be tempted to go away now that Paul is about to be taken from him. And in the middle of all this cultural confusion that he's facing, Paul anchors Timothy not to his words, but to the word of God. And he says to him, son, all scripture is God-breathed. It's God breathed. I love this. He doesn't anchor him to poetry. He doesn't anchor him to tradition. He doesn't anchor him to an optional reading plan, but he anchors him to formation. Because Paul knows that his voice is about to be taken from him, but although he will leave, the word of the Lord won't. See, the question is not whether we believe the Bible is inspired. The question is, ladies and gentlemen, will we allow the word of the Lord to form us? See, the word of the Lord doesn't just inform, but if you allow it, it will transform. How? Because it will confront us, and then it will correct us, and then it will complete us. And then it will equip us. And if the church loses the authority of Scripture, it will lose the ability to stand. And this is why, in the title of my message, we must reignite a Bible revival. We've got to get the body of Christ back to the book. Because it's an anchor. It's a stabilizer. Even when life is crazy and chaotic or just normal, it remains steadfast and consistent. It will carry you. It will hold you. It will mark you. It will challenge you. But most of all, it will read you as you read it. I hear so many people say, I just need a word from the Lord. How about 770,440 in the New King James words from the Lord? I just need God to drop some knowledge and give me a prophetic word. Well, let me give you 770,440 New King James Version prophetic words. And all 770,440 words, all 1,189 chapters, all 66 books, both of the Testaments, old and new, point to one story that Jesus saves, and he wants to do it for you. It's the book. We used to say it back in my day, the B-I-B-L-E. That's the book for me. I stand upon the word of God. But how come it's no longer the book for you? How can it be that it's the church that belongs to God, but we don't belong to the book? I stand upon the word of God. If my life is the chaos and the craziness of certain seasons robs me of my stability, it's probably because I have robbed myself of this consistency. It's a Bible revival. Why do we need a revival? Is because I believe that we see ourselves moving into what 2 Timothy chapter 4 tells Paul is telling Timothy. Look at this. For the time will come when they will not endure sound doctrine, but according to their own desires, because they have itching ears, they will heap up for themselves teachers. Do you know what this word heap up, term heap up means? We're going to get a whole bunch of them around here, and we're just going to pile them up, and you'll find them all over TBN. You'll find them all over TikTok. You'll find them all over everywhere. We're going to heap them up, and all they're going to do is they're going to make this really, really good and sound really, really easy and sound really, really awesome, and nobody really, really changes. And they do because, watch this, it's a money play. It's not a ministry. And the time will come when they will not, they, ladies and gentlemen, we're here. And they will turn their ears away from the truth and be turned aside to Love Island. Come on. To the Real Housewives of whatever city you like. They won't endure this. Because they've got to make sure they get their new episode. They like to be entertained versus equipped. Come on. The interesting part of this text is, for the time will come when they, verse 4, and they will turn. They, is that you? Are you in a place where you will not endure sound doctrine? So you'll find whatever TikTok theology you can find to validate so we can continue on sinning. Shall we continue on sinning? God forbid. Are you the they that will turn away from the truth because we like entertainment more than transformation? The time's come. Ladies and gentlemen, I think we're here. I think we're at a place now where it's hard to find somebody who's going to preach the book, and it's hard to find people who actually want to be changed. It gets worse. The prophet Jeremiah in Jeremiah chapter 5, listen to this text. For the prophets prophesy falsely, and the priests rule by their own power. Look at this text. And my people love it. We don't want you to prophesy. How many times, oh Lord, we just want a prophecy. Do you know how many prophets got killed for the stuff they had to drop? We want to prophesy, so let me just prophesy to make you feel better, and maybe I can get you to move in whatever direction. Or now we no longer have the presence of the Lord, but we got great pastors, and I'll use that in quotes. But they rule by their own power. But the problem is not that the prophets are prophesying and the pastor's in his own power, it's the people that love it that way. And then he says, but what will you do in the end? We want to hear versus need to hear. The who the word is really about. Is it about the pastor? Is it about the church? Is it about the prophet? Or is it about the people that are receiving it, that they may be transformed greater into the image of God by it? But the question is, what will you do in the end? See, we're so busy looking for a word, church. But I think God's busy looking for a word person. I finally found a church that's going to preach the book. I wonder if God has found the person who's going to read the book. See, a church without the word of God will be full of activity, but empty of authority. The presence of God will only rest where the word of God is reverenced. And if we want the presence of God, there has to be a certain reverence that we have for the holiness of God and His Word. And when it is reverenced, the Spirit of God will move with dunamis power. All Scripture is God-breathed. And it is profitable, verse 16, and it is profitable for doctrine. Okay. It's God-breathed. In other words, the Holy Spirit is the author of the book and He has released it. It is inspired of God. It is God-breathed. And what's awesome about the author being the Holy Spirit is the Bible also tells us that the Holy Spirit will teach us all things. So not only do you have the author of the book, but you have access to the author of the book to be able to teach you what's really going on in the situation. It's God-breathed. Psalm 119, 105 says that this book is a lamp unto our feet and a light unto our path. Psalm 107, verse 20 says that He sent this word and healed them and delivered them from destruction. Isaiah 55, 11 says that it cannot return void but accomplish that in which it's sent to do. Joshua chapter 1, verse 8 says that by meditating on it, it will produce prosperity and success in our life because He'll guide us with wisdom. I want you to understand that the Word of God is alive and it is powerful. John

reality. Because this book, listen to me, it establishes truth. And this is why it's such an offense to the lies of our culture. Because truth is truth whether I agree with it or not. Truth is truth whether I prefer it or not. And I love this. He doesn't give us a couple of numbers category. It's truth. You want to know what marriage looks like? Look at the book. This is where truth is. Now, you can have 50, 11 other kinds of marriages if you want to. But that doesn't mean any of them are operating in truth. And you shall know the truth shall set you. So you can live in bondage by having other truths, but it doesn't change the fact that this thing is truth. Because this doctrine gives the believers the lens of how to navigate their life. Listen, not a list of do's and don'ts. Listen to me. Without doctrine, correction feels like control. But with doctrine, obedience feels like alignment. You're just trying to control me. You're just trying to control me. No, if it's doctrinal, it's not control, it's alignment. But if you try to operate your life outside of the word of the Lord, that's what drives me crazy the older I get, to watch all of these people that don't have enough word to recognize manipulation. We want transformation. I believe that's why we're here. It's because we desire transformation. Listen, but you cannot experience transformation without first experiencing truth to your situation. It's profitable for doctrine, but number two, it's for reproof. This is where we don't like it. We prefer the itching ears. It's for reproof. In other words, the word of the Lord should expose things. It should convict. It should bring light to dark areas. All the way out through scripture, man, don't just see light and darkness as the absence of a light bulb. It's talking about most of the time, it's this picture of knowledge versus ignorance. And when you experience the knowledge of God in a situation, the revelation of God comes, it turns the light on and exposes the darkness where ignorance has lived. And it will show us something for what it truly is. And there are many people, and sinners don't bother me. I don't get upset when sinners act like sinners. People who are far from God act like they're far from God. But so many times, people who are outside of the faith, they have the scales, they still have blinders on. They're offended by the word of the Lord. And that's okay. Listen, this is not about accusation. It's about revelation. It's the act of shining a light on something hidden. Watch this. So you no longer have to pretend. What cracks me up about people who are far from God are resentful and resistant to the word of the Lord. They're so angry. Your life is so good. Why are you so mad, bro? If this life is so awesome, why do you have to be so medicated? So the people who love you most, you resent most because you would rather hold on to your darkness then recognize the light for what it is. And here's where truly spiritual people are. I love you and there ain't anything you can do about it. What you go to more hell? You know what I'm saying? Like, I love you and there ain't anything you can do. What you gonna fight me? I'm sorry, I love you. I can't stand you. I love you. And when the word of the Lord comes with reproof, it is the moment when excuses lose credibility. And that's why most people get mad.
because they realize they have

0: just now heard truth, and all of the excuses have lost its credibility. Prophetic reproof, listen to me, it does not crush, but it will clarify. See, that's what I want the Lord to do. I want him to do a Christ scan on me. I want him to scan me to make sure that there's a clean hands and a pure heart. Reveal that motive in me that is contrary to you so that I don't want it to stay. It's reproof. And then it says for correction. This is even worse. But most people don't like to be corrected. But the truth of the matter is correction is restoration to the upright state. That's how it translates. It's to straighten again. It's actually a medical term. It's like a bone that has been fractured that the doctor comes in and realigns and sets. That's what it means to correct. That the word of the Lord will come and bring it back into alignment. It's like setting a bone. It's like restoring a structure that has leaned out of alignment. And the word of the Lord comes to get us back into alignment to make sure that we're operating on the level and the place that we're supposed to be. It does not expose to abandon you. The word of the Lord comes to reveal order so that restoration can take place.
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4: I'm Pastor Salem, and I welcome you to the Christian Worship Hour. Always happy when the weekends come and we all get together. And brother, sister, we got a sermon today I want you to hear. Don't turn the thing off, because in 2 days I'm going to celebrate my 98th birthday. 98! And if you say, oh, he can't be that old. Yes, I'm that old. And so you say, well, I'll bet he can't get through a sermon. He'll run out of wind. So let's see if I never run out of wind yet. So anyway, tell your friends, tune us in. But let's look at some of our letters, first of all. We always enjoy them. And here's a nice letter from De Quincey, Iowa. And this is a lady, and she writes, I am 81 years old, not too many friends or family left. I lost my husband some time ago and lost 3 of my precious sons. They were due to illnesses, cancer, and MSA, and a drunk driver killed one and a head-on collision in 1976. I miss them all very much, but listen to this. I'm at peace knowing they're safe with Jesus, safe in his loving arms. I know we'll all be together again soon. I will see the face of Jesus and my precious ones. Thanks be to God, praying for you, your sister in Christ. Isn't that a beautiful letter? But that's what happens when you have Jesus. You have hope. Hope. Death isn't the end. Death is just the beginning of something more glorious you can ever imagine. Now, here's a letter from Spearfish, South Dakota. I want you to listen to this, friends. You don't get a letter like this very often. This is from a lady, Muriel Jeffrey. She's going to be 92 next month. And this is what she writes. Been thinking about you. Got the film. Thanks a lot. Brings back lots of good memories. You married Jim and me 74 years ago. You did a good job. Love you on TV. Keep up the good work, and God bless you. Now, she lives in Spearfish, South Dakota. I live up here in Aberdeen, but I used to live at Belfouche, right near where she is now. And that was my first wedding. And she said, "Do you remember it?" I remember it. I was scared to death, for one thing. It was in the First Baptist Church in Belfouche, South Dakota. It was on January 14th, 1945. It was my first wedding. And was I nervous? She reminded me of a couple of things that I'd forgotten about, don't remember. She said, "For one thing, you were so nervous that you had my husband and the best man, and the three of you were in a room, and when you heard the piano playing, you're supposed to come out." Well, anyway, she says, they started playing the piano and you didn't show up. And then when they played the bridal march, why, then I came in. She says, so I nodded to the pianist, "Go ahead with the bridal march." And she played that. And when we heard that, we came out and she almost beat us up there to the altar. I don't know how we ever missed that. But she said, I said, "Was I nervous?" She says, "You were fit to be tied." And I never was excited about weddings anyway. And God bless this dear lady. And she says, "You even wore a blue tie." So I says, "Well, Muriel, you watch on the 23rd, and I'll wear a blue tie for you." That's what I'm doing. So got a lot of wonderful memories. God bless her. And Jim is with the Lord now for a good long time. Here's a letter from Mountain Home, Arizona. "I'm a retired farmer. I have a bale counter from a bale hay baler from days gone by that I used to count how many times Pastor Salem uses the name of Jesus. Wow, I didn't know of another minister or ministry where we hear Jesus' name mentioned so many times. We can't use his name enough. Jesus said, if I be lifted up from the earth, will draw all people unto myself. Just to let you know how you are doing, one Sunday you mentioned Jesus' name 94 times, and another Sunday, 104 times. Good job. We plan to have some friends over for the movie, The Heart of a Shepherd." And so I want to tell you something. I've been preaching now for 75 years, and I never get tired of talking about Jesus. He is so wonderful. He is so beautiful. He is so good. I never, ever, every time I talk about Jesus, it's better. There's a lady, Layla Long, written a hymn entitled, "Jesus is the Sweetest Name I Know," and it goes like this. I have to say amen to it. "There have been names that I have loved to hear, but never has there been a name so dear to this heart of mine as the name divine, the precious, precious name of Jesus. There is no name in earth or heaven above that we should give such honor and such love as the blessed name. Let us all acclaim the wondrous, glorious name of Jesus. And someday I shall see him face to face to thank and praise him for his wondrous grace, which he gave to me when he made me free in the blessed Son of God called Jesus." And then the chorus goes like this. "Jesus is the sweetest name I know, and he's just the same as his lovely name. And that's the reason why I love him so. Oh, Jesus is the sweetest name I know. And that's the only name I know. And that's the only name I'll preach." And I'm going to tell you, friends, if you don't love Jesus, you know why you don't love Jesus? You don't know him. To know him is to love him. And I can tell you from experience, I accepted Jesus when I was 10 years old. That's 88 years ago. And he's been with me ever since. And he will never leave me or forsake me. And he grows sweeter every day. So I'm preaching about this Psalm 98. And I started preaching when I was on Psalm 90. Every year I'd preach a sermon on that particular psalm. And somebody says, "Well, now let's see, there's 150 psalms. How are you going to preach a sermon on every one of them?" I say, "You bet I am. I'm going to preach them in heaven because I know I ain't going to make them much longer here. But I'll be here as long as the Lord wants me. And so as long as I'm here, praise the Lord." So let's look at the 98th Psalm. It's written by David, and he celebrates Israel's victory over the enemy. We don't know who it was, but he had a great victory. And so then he tells them that when he celebrates them, he says they have a great parade. And he says he wants great fanfare. He wants trumpet, clapping of hands, dancing, praising God, shouting. And that's what the 98th Psalm is about, praising God. So I want to take three things out of this psalm today. The first thing I see in this is the faithfulness of God. The faithfulness of God. Verse 1 says, "Oh, sing unto the Lord a new song. He hath done marvelous things." God had done some great things in David's life, and David's giving him praise. And he's David among all things. He's remembering God's faithfulness to him and how he's always been with him. For instance, when he was only a lad, he was caring for his father's sheep. And a lion and a bear come, and they take a lamb out of the flock. And God helps David and gives him extra strength. And single-handed, David kills both the lion and the bear. And he sets the lamb free and back with his mother. Later on, David is still a lad, and he faces a giant named Goliath. And it was a hopeless mismatch, I'm telling you. David, Goliath is standing there, and he's over 9 feet tall. And David is still just a lad. He's maybe in his teens. And so he's going to face the giant. Nobody will face him. They're all afraid of him. And King Saul, he says, "Oh, I can't let you. You're only a child. And this giant, he's a man of war. He'll kill you like he's slapping a mosquito. He won't even pay any attention to you." And then this is what David says. Tells the king, "The Lord that delivered out of the paw of the lion and out of the paw of the bear, he will deliver me out of the hand of this Philistine." 1 Samuel 17, verse 37. And Saul gives him permission, and you know the rest of the story. David kills the giants, and we read he took the head of the Philistine and brought it to Jerusalem. But he put his armor in his tent. He put Goliath's armor, that guy was over 9 feet tall, all of that armor, put it in his tent. Now, why would he do that? Well, you say, he did that so he could brag, show what he's done, show things. Oh, no, that wasn't it at all. You missed the message altogether. He put it there because it would remind him of the faithfulness of God. You know, David had a lot of battles when he became king, had battles all his life. He couldn't build a temple because he was a man had shed too much blood. And Solomon, his son, had to build that temple. And so David there, he's going to have a lot of battles and a lot of struggles. And so what he's going to do, he's going to remember that armor there. And when he has that giant, when he has those people to go and have them fight against him, he'll see how God was with him with the giant, and he'll go out and he'll knock the sap out of all of those guys hanging around, thought they'd do war with him. David has a reminder of God's faithfulness to him. And so he has that reminder so he will never forget. And I want to tell you something. I've got the same thing. I don't have the armor, but I have something in my life that God did for me when I was a young man. I was about 19 years old. And it went like this. My faithfulness took place on Armistice Day, November 11th, 1940. I just got to the Bible school in Minneapolis, left Belfour, South Dakota, and I went 500 miles. I hadn't been out of the county. Hadn't been out of the county in all my life, and I go 500 miles or more to a big city. And I'm in a Bible school there, and I'm sitting there with my lessons, because we'd have lessons in the morning, and then we would work in the afternoon. And that way we paid all our bills, and when we graduated, we didn't know a penny. So maybe it wasn't too bad an idea at that. So here I am, I'm sitting in there, and here comes this stormy day. In the morning, the temperatures were in the mid-60s. Then quickly, without any warning, the temperature plummeted from the 60s to single degrees. And then there was rain and sleet and heavy snow. 16.7 inches of snow fell on Minneapolis. And then there were fierce winds over 50 miles an hour. 154 people died in that one blizzard. It's called the Armistice Day Blizzard of 1940. It's ranked as number 2 by the Minnesota Climatology, top 5 weather events of the 20th century. I remember sitting in class, seeing those snowflakes come down, that horrible storm coming down, and then it just occurred to me for the first time, I got to walk about six blocks to where I work, and I'm sitting, and all I have is a flimsy sweater. No cap, no jacket, no shawl, no coat, no boots, no nothing. I don't know why I hadn't thought of it earlier, but I hadn't thought about it. And here I am, I don't have a thing to wear, and I'm scared to death. God, what am I going to do? It's impossible. Now, let me tell you what happened. After class, I went from the dormitory right next door, right from the classrooms to the dormitory right next door. There was a package there from my pastor in Belfouche, Paul E. Boomer, a godly man that helped me greatly in my spiritual walk. And he was there, and he sent a box. And there was a box, and I opened the box, and it was a coat, a huge, wonderful coat. And I told the Lord, it came the same day, the same hour of the blizzard, the very minute I needed it, there it was. And I said to the Lord, oh God, if I live to be 100 years old, I'll never forget this miracle. Well, I'm 98 and I haven't forgotten it yet. And I'll tell you, I'll remember it in heaven. I'll remember it forever. Now, what does that do for me? It did for me what Goliath's armor did for David. It let me see there's a God and he can do miracles. And if I'm in his will and he wants me to do that, he'll provide for me. And I just loved that Lord and thanked him. Someone put it this way. We have to trust the Lord, lean upon him fully, and then you have the faithfulness of God. So I see the faithfulness of God. The second thing I see in this psalm is the love of God. The Lord, and verse 2, the Lord hath made known his salvation. When David made this statement, he was thanking God for saving Israel from the enemy. God saved Israel because he loved Israel. And today we see that God loves the sinner. God so loved the world that he gave his only begotten Son, that whosoever believeth in him shouldn't perish, but have everlasting life. This verse means that God loves you. And you say, and I've heard it said 100 times in my ministry, I'm sure, they will say, God doesn't love me, not the way I've lived. I've done some awful things. I sinned against light. I knew it was wrong, and I did it anyway. I know he doesn't love me, but I tell them, you are mistaken, my friend. Because in Romans 5, verses 8 to 10, the Bible tells us, God commendeth his love toward us in that while we were yet sinners, Christ died for us. Much more than being now justified by his blood, we shall be saved from wrath through him. For if when we were enemies, we were reconciled to God, how much more now, being reconciled, will we be saved by his life? Jesus is telling us that when we come to him, he will save us because he died for us when on the cross. We were his enemies. We put him on the cross, and he was dying for us. Those who murdered him and put him on the cross, he's praying for them. And then, and his love is that big and that great. And then and it tells here, when we were enemies, we were reconciled to death by the death of his Son. Much more being reconciled. In other words, he says, God loves the whole world, but he especially loves his children, those who receive him. You want to know how to receive him, you just ask him to come into your heart, take away your sins, and promise to turn from your sins. Jesus preached repentance. Repentance means turning. You don't just live like a hog and then get saved and go there and live like a hog. You live like a hog. And then you go and get to Jesus and you're saved and you live like a sheep and you come out of the pen and you live a different life. The Bible tells us that the Lord isn't willing that any should perish, and he loves you and he wants you to come to him and trust in him. And that's what we can do. Praise God for that. And then we see the judgment of God. He cometh in verse 9. He cometh to judge the earth with righteousness, shall he judge the world. Friend of mine, in the same breath that I tell you of the love of God, I warn you of the wrath of God. We've got all so much of this love of God preaching, but what about the wrath of God? In the same breath, I tell you, God loves you, but God's going to judge you, and the wrath of God and the love of God. Well, Jesus did that. John 3:36. This is what Jesus said. He that believeth on the Son hath everlasting life. He that believeth not the Son shall not see life, but the wrath of God abideth on him. Jesus, a loving Savior, said that in the same breath. And so this wonderful Jesus, you come to him. And I've walked with Jesus now for 88 years. And I want to tell you about Jesus, just a little bit about him. I just love him so much. I just wish I could just preach like an angel or somehow. It's so beautiful. Let me tell you about Jesus. I personally know him. He is my friend. He is beautiful beyond description. He is beautiful because he loves me. He died on the cross and he paid for my sins. I love him because he's faithful to me. You know what? In 98 years and 88 with him in my life, he's never turned me down a single time. He's always helped me. He's always blessed me and watched over me. How beautiful his dealings with us. And sometimes, my friend, I've stepped out of his will. I haven't been obedient to him, but I've never stepped out of his care. He's always been there, and he brings me back. He has to chasten me, has to make some things come into my life to make me think. And you know what? He is even so wonderful that he corrects my thinking sometimes. He says, you're thinking? God knows everything that we're thinking about. And so he talks about us. And you see that with Peter. You see, here's Peter. And Peter's talking about Jesus. And he's talking to Jesus. And Peter says, doesn't want him to go to the cross. He doesn't want him to die. And so Jesus can see Peter's thinking that. And he's seeing that this is the wrong thinking. Here, you've gone the wrong track. You can't think that way. Peter is going to ruin everything. And what did Jesus say to Peter? He looked him in the eye and he says, get you behind me, Satan. Get you behind me, Satan. Hard words. But Peter needed correcting. He is thinking wrong. And that's why we have to see we think before we act. And be sure that mind is right. Oh, sharp and cutting. But oh, he loves me. And he says that he loves the Lord, chasteneth and scourgeth every son that he receiveth. This wonderful, wonderful Jesus. The people, crusaders, they're marching. They're going to save some of the sacred relics of the time of Jesus. And they're marching and they sing as they march. And they say that the children used to sing. And they used to sing with all their hearts as they marched. And this is what they sang. Fairest Lord Jesus is the name of the hymn. And they sang, fair is the sunshine, fairer still the moonlight, and all the twinkling starry host. Jesus shines brighter, Jesus shines purer than all the angels heaven can boast. And then their chorus, beautiful Savior, Lord of the nations, Son of God and Son of Man, glory and honor, praise, adoration, now and forevermore be thine. This wonderful Jesus, you can't put it into words, but he is so beautiful and he is so wonderful. And I just love him so much, and you will love him too. And I know a lot of you worshiping with us today, you walked with Jesus, and you say, amen, brother, amen, that's exactly right. Preach it, just do it. Come to you. Oh, I can't put it into words. You know, there's a story, a beautiful story, about one of the ancient church fathers. His name was Jerome, and he was a great theologian, and he was a great scholar. And he transferred one thing, he translated the Bible from Greek into Latin. He died in 420 AD. Near the end of his life, Jerome was living near Bethlehem. He was translating some of the Bible when he had a dream. And in this dream, the Christ child appeared to him. And Jerome was so overwhelmed by the appearance of the Christ child that he felt he had to give him something. And so he gave him some money and offered it to him. And he said, this is yours. But Christ child said, I don't want it. And Jerome then went into his house and he got precious possessions. And he brought them out and he gave them to the Lord. And the Christ child said, I don't want them either. And then Jerome said, is there anything? And then the man said, is there anything in the world that I can give you? Tell me what it is. Tell me, what do you want? What do you want me to give you? And Jerome said he dreamed that the Christ child looked at him and said, give me your sin. I came for your sin. And that's what the angel of the Lord said in Matthew 1:21. He came to save you. He shall save his people from their sins. And do you know what else? He's saying that right now. And he's saying that to you if you're still in your sins. He's saying, I want your sins. I want you to come into my heart. Give me your sins, and I'll wash them all away. And you're saying, yes, yes, I want to give Jesus my sins, the sins that I've carried all these years, the sins that are heavy on my heart, these sins that haunt me day and night, these sins that are going to drag my soul into hell. Yes, I want to give Jesus my sins, but I don't know how. Well, let me tell you how. I gave my sins to Jesus 88 years ago, 10 years old. And I tell you what I did. I just asked Jesus to come into my heart and take away my sins, and I'll follow you the best I can. Thank you, Jesus. And he took them all away, and I haven't seen them since. They are gone forever. Oh, God is telling you right now, you got a lot of sins? Come now, saith the Lord. Let us reason together. Though your sins be as scarlet, they shall be as white as snow. Though they be red like crimson, they shall be as wool. So you pray that prayer. And if you pray that prayer, I can assure you, on the authority of the Word of God, your sins are washed away forever. You are a child of God. You are clothed in Christ's righteousness. Your name is written in the Lamb's Book of Life, and I'll see you in heaven. Yes, my 98th birthday, here I am preaching for 75 years, and it's been the same story over and over. I preach about Jesus, and I never get tired of Jesus, and you need to come to Jesus, and what more can I say? So you make that prayer, and then you write to us, Christian Worship Hour, Box 2002, Aberdeen, South Dakota, 57402. And you write to us and we'll send you literature. You'll get a Bible or get a New Testament or however you can read your Bible. Find other believers. Find other Christians. If you can find a church where they're preaching the gospel with your Bible, but get close to God's people and help one another and walk with Jesus, and I'll see you in heaven. Oh, my friends. And then if you want to help us in the work, we have to pay our way like anybody else. For over 40 years, you know where all of our income comes from? Every penny from God's people. God's people. We're not underwritten by any organization or corporation. But we are a member of the Evangelical Council for Financial Accountability. And that means they audit our books every year. And so you just put your faith in Jesus. And you help us out and give us a hand. And pray for us, and we'll see you in heaven. I'm going to pray, and we're going to pray for the persecuted church in Bahrain. Dear Heavenly Father, we thank you for this time. Thank you for the multitudes of people that open their heart to you. Pray for your people everywhere, those on beds of sickness, and those who are lonely, and those who are weary, those who have drifted away, and they can come back, oh God, and bless our brothers and sisters in Bahrain. Help them to know they're not forgotten. We love them. And we're praying for them and give them courage, because they're going to wear the martyr's crown. And we're going to see these people and thank them because they've been such a good example to us. Thank you in Jesus' name. Amen. So now again, let me give your address one more time. Christian Worship Hour, Box 2002, Aberdeen, South Dakota, 57402. And we just love to hear from you and just pray for each other. Trust the dear Jesus. And I have to tell you something before we leave. God loves you. God so loved the world that he gave his only begotten Son, that whosoever believeth in him should not perish but have everlasting life. God loves you. Christian Worship Hour loves you. For over 40 years, we've been telling people about Jesus, and that we do it because we love them. and we'll love you, and we want you to see you in heaven. And I want to tell you this, that I sure do love you. I gave my whole life, all of my life, 98 years, and give it to Jesus so I could preach and tell others. And I'm telling you, and if you come, we all see you in heaven, and we'll shake hands, and won't we have a great time? God bless you. God bless you, everyone.
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2: Hello and welcome to another Messianic Word Pictures. Recently we've been talking about covenants, and we've gone through the seven different covenants that exist in the Bible. Many people believe that there are only two covenants. They refer to them as the Old Testament and the New Testament, or Old Covenant and New Covenant. And it is my opinion that that view of that there's only two covenants is an error, because there clearly are more than two covenants in the Bible. And each time that you add a covenant, each time God adds a covenant, He didn't erase the covenants that existed before. Again, we have the Adamic covenant, where because man sinned, man would eat by the sweat of his brow, and woman would give birth in pain. We know that that covenant still exists today. There is the covenant God made with Noah, that he would no longer destroy the earth with a flood. And he put a rainbow in the sky as a promise that the rains would end. Every time we have rain, sometimes they're damaging. Sometimes we have storms and everything like that. But God will no longer, never again, destroy the earth with one large worldwide flood. Then you have the covenants that God made with Abraham, that he would give him and his descendants the land, that he would make a covenant with his descendants through him, that all the nations of the world would be blessed, and that out of his seed would come the one that would be the Messiah, the Son of God. The Son of God come down from heaven to earth in order to save the amount of mankind that God would designate to be saved. After that, you have the covenant that God made with the children of Israel, the mixed multitude that came out of Egypt, which were more than just the descendants of Abraham. It was described as a mixed multitude at the base of Mount Sinai, when God came down on the mountain and made a covenant with the people and gave them the Torah, rules in order to live by, rules to prosper by. God said, I set before you blessing, and I set before you curse. Blessings for the person that loves God and obeys Him. Curses for the one who hates God and disobeys. Then we have the covenants that God made with David. And we have the new covenant, when the Messiah come and shed his own blood to die for the sins of all the elect, everyone that would be given to the Son by the Father. And then there's another covenant coming in the future called the Covenant of Peace that will exist during the millennial reign of Messiah. That is when they will beat their swords into plowshares. They will learn war no more. Let's read again about one of those covenants, the new covenant that was prophesied to come from the prophet Jeremiah. He stated in the book by his name, Jeremiah, chapter 31, starting in verse 27. Behold, days are coming, declares the Lord, when I will sow the house of Israel and the house of Judah with the seed of man and with the seed of beast, as I have watched over them to pluck up, to break down, to overthrow, to destroy, and to bring disaster, So I will watch over them to build and to plant, declares the Lord. In those days they will not say again, the fathers have eaten sour grapes, and the children's teeth are set on edge. But everyone will die for his own iniquity. Each man who eats the sour grapes, his teeth will be set on edge. Behold, days are coming, declares the Lord, when I will make a new covenant with the house of Israel and with the house of Judah. Not like the covenant which I made with their fathers, in the day that I took them by the hand to bring them out of the land of Egypt. My covenant which they broke, although I was a husband to them, declares the Lord. But this is the covenant which I will make with the house of Israel after those days, declares the Lord. I will put my law within them, and on their heart I will write it, and I will be their God, and they shall be my people. They will not teach again each man his neighbor, and each man his brother, saying, Know the Lord. For they will all know me, from the least of them to the greatest of them, declares the Lord. For I will forgive their iniquity, and their sin I will remember no more. That is the new covenant, prophesied by Jeremiah. The new covenant that would happen when the Messiah come. And what was it that this covenant was to be? Forgiveness of sin. Forgiveness of iniquity. How is that done? Through the work of Messiah Yeshua. Messiah took our place, took our sins upon him, and paid the price. You have a holy God. He wants his people to be with him. There's only one problem. We sinned. We screwed up. A just God requires that there must be justice. Sin requires death. Somebody has to pay. Messiah paid in our stead. For those who would believe, for those of whom it would be given to believe, the Messiah took our sin punishment upon himself. That's where we get that, for I will forgive their iniquity, and their sin I will remember no more. So part of the new covenant is the forgiveness of sin. Another part of the new covenant is where it states in verse 33, but this is the covenant which I will make with the house of Israel after those days, declares the Lord. I will put my law within them, and on their heart I will write it, and I will be their God, and they shall be my people. What does the heart do for man? Well, the heart obviously pumps the blood, pumps the life through the person in order to keep them alive. But it is also described as your desires, your wants. Well, God said he is going to write his law. What's he going to write? His law, his Torah. Again, what is he going to write? He's going to write his law upon the hearts of the children of Israel, the house of Israel, and the house of Judah. Does it say, and this is not meant to upset anyone, it does not say, but this is the covenant which I will make with the Gentile church after those days. You see, that is a figment of man's religion. Jeremiah was regarded to be a great prophet, and what he said was either true or it's not. I say it's true. It's written in Scripture. It's also not that it was true way back when he wrote it, and then God did something different when the new covenant came along. That would make Jeremiah a false prophet, because he would not have described it and prophesied about it the way it truly was. But he did. And God said, this was going to be the way the new covenant is. That's not the way most people in church describe the new covenant today. That's not the way most religious people have made the new covenant to be. But it is the way the Bible describes it. The new covenant is described in other places in the scripture, and I would encourage you to look it up. You can find descriptions of it in Isaiah and Ezekiel. You can find descriptions of it in Deuteronomy. You look in chapter 30. No, we have to look at what does the Bible say. You can compare that to how does man describe it. It does not matter how man describes it. What matters is what did God say. And if Jeremiah was a true prophet, and we know he was, then the way Jeremiah described the new covenant is exactly the way God intended for the new covenant to be, which makes it exactly what the new covenant is. God has stated throughout Scripture that he does not change. God has stated throughout Scripture, when he purposes something, who can stop it? Who can change it? Who can make it different? God has stated throughout Scripture, when he purposes to do something, he makes it happen the way he described it to be. It is mankind that has changed things around. As we get more into this study, into next week, because we don't have enough time to do it this week, we're going to look at the house of Israel. And we're going to look at who is included in the house of Israel. We're going to spend a little time in Ephesians. We're going to spend a little time in the book of Romans. Because you see, it was a mixed multitude that came out of Egypt. It was a mixed multitude that was at the base of Mount Sinai when God made a covenant with all the people that were there. That mixed multitude with people from many different nations all absorbed into the children of Israel. The evidence of it is in the book of Exodus and Numbers and Deuteronomy. You see, Caleb was one of them that went out as one of the spies to spy out the land. And when they returned, of the 12 spies, only two of them said, let's go take the land. God is with us. Who can be against us? The other 10 gave a bad report. The two that gave the good report was Caleb from the tribe of Judah and Joshua from the tribe of Ephraim. Those two gave a good report. It may surprise you to know that Caleb was not a native born. You need to look that up. You need to look it up for yourself. But Caleb was not a native born. He was not a descendant of Abraham. But he was adopted in and grafted into the tribe of Judah and became the leader of the tribe of Judah. And of all those that came out of Egypt, only two people from that group that were 20 years and older at the time that they sinned before the Lord for the last time before he lost his patience with them. When God said that this generation will perish in the wilderness and will not enter into the land, again, only two people entered, Joshua, son of Nun, and Caleb. Until next time, may the Lord bless you and keep you. Shalom.
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0: The God of the Bible says that Jesus came because God so loved the world that he gave his only begotten Son. The Bible says, whosoever will may come. You see, the Calvinists want a war with the will of man. They're so afraid of protecting the sovereignty of God that they want to take away the will of man, because they don't want to see man's will then winning out over God's sovereignty. The reality is God is a sovereign God, and in his sovereignty, he gave us free will because he's not afraid. Amen. Whosoever will may come. Can you say praise God for that?
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0: The Lord is good. Amen. And his mercies endure forever. Hallelujah. The ministry is, we brought forth the Word of God over these last decades, is summed up in that little phrase that I open up with every service, the goodness of God. Amen. Where would we be today without the goodness of God? It is that goodness that is innate within him. He alone is the only one good. Good master, they said to Jesus, why callest me thou good? There's only one good, and that's God. Hallelujah. Everything else proceeds from the satanic pride and ambition and self-exaltation that manifests itself in so many different ways. But there's two kingdoms, the kingdom of light and the kingdom of darkness. One is good. One is evil. Jesus said, I've come that you might have life and have it more abundantly, but he, Satan, the thief, has come but for to kill, to steal, and to destroy. It's amazing today, you know, and you hear the question, I get asked that often. If there is a God, then why are all of these bad things happening in the world? Because there is also a devil. Amen. You see, people don't believe in God and they don't believe in the devil. And we need to help people be enlightened as we declare the goodness of God. We also need to declare the evil of Satan. Because people have to choose what kingdom they're going to operate in. Those are the only two choices. And so we find that sin was found in that beautiful creature called Lucifer. And then they found in him one day, it rose up, that pride, that seditious spirit, that hatred and jealousy for his creator God. And he said, I'll be my own God, and I will ascend above the throne of God. And that's what every sinner does today. It's not how bad they act. It's not whether they're a murderer or they're a drug addict or whatever else it might be. It's that they are their own gods. And that's the original sin, and that's the sin that will send people to hell. Not their behavior, their rebellion, their exaltation of self. And so as we're busy out about sharing the gospel, that's the message we're sharing. Amen. I had a man walk up to me just a couple of days ago. He happened to be at the property, our new house that we're building. And my cross happened to be hanging out of my t-shirt at that time, or whatever I had on. And he asked me, he said, what is that cross? What does that mean? This gentleman was from El Salvador. And I said, it's a symbol. A remembrance of Jesus' death on the cross for my sins. It's a reminder of the love of God and how Jesus came and died on that cross for my sins. He took my sin on that cross. And then he was buried and rose again the third day and ascended to the right hand of God the Father. And he's coming, and the man says, very soon. I don't know whether he was looking for an opportunity to witness to me or not, but I had a great chance to preach to him. Yes, that return is sooner than when we first believed. Amen. And every man that has that hope purifies himself even as he, Jesus, is pure. Praise God. And so that's why we're alive today. That's what we're here for. We're on this planet for no other reason than to preach this gospel. We're not here to further our own seed and see the Scott clan or the Scott family be perpetuated into generations. That's all vanity, the scripture says. Our lives are but a vapor. We're here today and gone tomorrow. We have one calling to preach this gospel, to go and produce fruit to the glory of God, fruit that remains. Amen? And so it's exciting as we're out sharing and truly believing that that fruit is going to remain. Let's turn over to John chapter 15 and we'll go back into that chapter. We're going to go a little different direction this morning, but I want to start there. As Christians, people are watching our lives. We are called the salt of the earth. We're called the light of the world. Amen. Matthew 7:20, it is by our fruit that we're known. Amen. And so to have that kind of a testimony and people sharing it, it's such a blessing to know we are being watched. The gospel is being preached by our lives. Praise God.

the Bible say about this? It didn't take long for them to find out that everything we spoke was of the Word of God. Amen? And they wanted to know what the Bible said about the situation they were finding themselves in. We are epistles being read of men. So go and let your light shine. And what we've heard in secret, we shout it from the housetops. Praise God. And so what a great opportunity given to each of us. What a great call that's been put upon our lives. But a reminder this morning for all of us, we have not yet finished this course. Amen? Paul told us very clearly, the end was coming. It was time for his ministry to cease. And he said, I have finished the race. Henceforth, there's laid up for me a crown of righteousness. Amen? And not for me only, but for all of those that love his appearing. We got to finish this race. We've got to make determinations right now. Some of you young people, young adults, some of you advancing in your career, some of you looking for your life's mate and excited about those possibilities that are ahead of us. And all of those are great gifts of God. But everything has to stay in its proper priority. Amen? Seek first the kingdom of God and his righteousness, and all of these other things that pertain to life will be added unto you. Do you believe that this morning? Seek first the kingdom. Seek first the kingdom. Every decision made in light of the kingdom, the fruit that'll come forth from this great, powerful entity called the church in this last days. Iniquity is abounding, but Jesus said, I'm going to build a church and the gates of hell will not prevail against it. Hallelujah. We are not only a last day army, we are victors. Amen? It's one thing to be in the army, and it's another thing to live through it. And we are victors, praise God. We're coming into this last day where iniquity is going to abound. The love of many is going to wax cold, the scripture tells us. What are we doing to keep it stirred up? Stir up that gift that's in you. That's what we've been admonishing one another as a body. Come together and stir each other up. Talk about the things of the kingdom, not the things that are perishing, not the things that are going to be tried by fire and burned in this last day. Those of us that just went out and visited the Ark experience, the world was destroyed by water, only 8 souls surviving. But this next judgment of God will not be by water, but by fire. Did you see one of the new late releases on the Ark that just came out? The real Ark that they believe they've discovered in the mountains of Ararat. Now remember, read the scriptures. Everybody that's been looking for the ark has been looking on Mount Ararat. It didn't say Mount Ararat. It said the mountains of Ararat is what the Bible says. And this great discovery, some say it's some natural phenomenon. Those that have been now working on this for many years, having done more excavation. And I don't know where we're at in this. There's many great archaeological studies that people say, we found this new archaeological, and it proves the Bible. The Bible is true, you just found out. Amen? It's always declared it.
It does happen, though, just by chance to be the exact length.

0: of 300 feet, of which the ark dimensions were given. There seems to be, it seems to have been a multi-layered, multi-floors vessel. These discoveries are fine, but discoveries are not. God's word is true. Amen. And they will find things periodically that bring about that verification. So many discoveries now by archaeologists. Scrolls still being found of the scriptures. Many New Testament scriptures now having been found that date within 50 years of the originals. That's mind-boggling in the evidence that that brings forth. But we have a message, and we're here to shout it to the whole world. Praise God. I watched an excerpt last night of Billy Graham when he was younger on the Johnny Carson show. And as I caught this, I was catching an excerpt of it, and where I picked it up was Billy Graham talking and saying, Johnny, are you familiar with the Ten Commandments? And he said, yes, Johnny Carson responded. As you were speaking, I was trying to remember them in case you asked me a question. And he said, I don't know if I can get all 10 of them or not. And Billy Graham said, well, that doesn't matter. He said, because if you're guilty of one, you're guilty of all. I thought that was a great response. And to see those of you who know Johnny, the looks on his face were priceless. He could speak volumes with one facial expression. And Billy Graham went on to tell him, guilty of one, guilty of all, as the book of James tells us. And he said, and God in his love and mercy then took it beyond the great Decalogue that came by Moses. And Jesus himself came and said, you've heard it written, but I say unto you. And so he said, the reality is, Johnny, you don't have to commit those outwardly if you even think. If you even lust, you're guilty of all. And you could see Carson's face sobering and everybody in the place is getting awful quiet. And he said, so therefore the Bible says we're all guilty. We're all sinners before God. And God in his mercy sent a sacrifice, Jesus Christ, who died on our behalf. And he went on and shared a few more things with the gospel. And after he had finished, unlike almost everybody on there, he thanked him for the invitation and he got up and exited. He wasn't going to stay there with all those other guests or whatever else their other program was. He came, preached the gospel, and left. That's how we deal with the world. We don't join them. We're not part of their club. We're not of the world. If we were of the world, the scripture says the world would love us. We should be being hated by the world because of our love for Jesus. Jesus said they hated me because I came and lived a life that convicted them. I came and was a man obedient to God, and they have no excuse any longer for their sin because of my visitation. And that's why they hate me, and that's why they should hate us, praise God. Not because we live a sinless life, but because we confess, profess, and preach that Jesus did, and our life is accepted in the beloved, praise God. What a great opportunity, amen? What a great privilege it's been given to us, the church. And so Jesus, in his teaching here in the 15th chapter of John, begins to remind us that he alone is the true vine. And the Father is the husbandman or the keeper of this vineyard. And I think it's interesting that we see that it is the Father involved in the pruning process. Now, none of us would say this, but we act it very often. Many of us forget the work of the Father in our redemption. Because Jesus was that primary instrument that brought about our righteousness, our salvation, our regeneration. Amen? But let's remember, he was sent of the Father. The Father's love, the love of that triune God for humanity, the decision that they made for Jesus to come and die on our behalf. As we read into this chapter, the mind-boggling statement that's made, and the Father will love you as he loved me. Amen? That's the love Father has for you this morning. That's the love that God has. And everything that pertains to life and godliness has already been enacted on our behalf. And Peter says, if we will allow these things to work in us, we will never fall. Hallelujah. But what I want to talk about this morning is we can fall. We can fall. The emphasis today by the Reformation move, that move of the Reformers and the return to Calvinism, that bringing forth of that Calvinistic doctrine and their understanding of the perseverance of the saints. We've heard it said, once saved, always saved, that you cannot fall from grace, the terminology they use. But the Bible does not teach that. That's Calvin's teaching. And we know that the majority of what Calvin taught was a rehashing of Augustine's teachings. You can find out what Augustine believed by reading The City of God. And in that doctrine comes this perseverance of the saints that says, regardless, that once we have accepted Jesus Christ, listen, having been predestined to that, and we've heard teaching on Calvinism, so I won't go into the specifics of it right now. But we know that they believe that there is a remnant that's saved and that God in his free will appoints some people to heaven and some people to hell for his own good pleasure. Arbitrarily. That guy gets to go to heaven, that guy gets to go to hell. Arbitrarily. No reason. Just God's good pleasure. That is not the God of the Bible. The God of the Bible says that Jesus came because God so loved the world that he gave his only begotten Son. The Bible says, whosoever will may come. You see, the Calvinists want a war with the will of man. They're so afraid of protecting the sovereignty of God that they want to take away the will of man because they don't see man's will then winning out over God's sovereignty. The reality is God is a sovereign God, and in his sovereignty, he gave us free will because he's not afraid. Amen? Whosoever will may come. Can you say praise God for that? When we're out preaching the gospel, we don't have to wonder, is this guy elect or not? Whosoever will, preach it to all the world, and then the end shall come. Hallelujah. What a great calling. What a great privilege we have. What a great God, full of love. And the Father is the husbandman. And so Father is watching each and every one of our lives. As we've decided to believe in that gospel message that Jesus was the sinless Lamb of God, John the Baptist said, "Behold, the Lamb of God who takes away the sins of the world, not the elect." When we believe that message, and when you believe in your heart and confess with your mouth that God has raised Jesus from the dead, you'll be saved. Hallelujah. Amen? And it's hard to talk about the great, almighty, triune, omnipotent, omniscient, omnipresent, immutable, infinite God that we serve. Our language falls short. But as God observes our lives and us abiding in Jesus Christ now, trusting Him for our salvation, trusting Him for our very eternal life. Life is in the Son. Amen? Don't you love that passage in 1 John? Life is in the Son. Hallelujah. He that has the Son has life. So when Father sees this, He then begins to prune our lives. And we all have a basic understanding of husbandry, and we see this, and we know that when you prune a branch, what you're doing is getting rid of all of the dead, all of the waste, everything that is not bringing about better fruit. It's pruned off so that the sap, the life that's in that vine, can go unhindered in greater source than it could before. And it brings life and strength. And so that pruning process takes place constantly, doesn't it? Year after year. To everything there is a season. And there's a season to be pruned, and there's a season to bring forth life or fruit. Amen? We like the second season better, but we can't experience it without the pruning. We want to do more for God, but we can't by ourselves, for without Him, without abiding in the vine, we can do what? Nothing. As we go on to read here, we can do nothing. If we don't abide in the vine, we can do nothing. If we are not constantly thinking Jesus, living Jesus, studying Jesus, we can do nothing that's pleasing to the Father. Nothing. You can't do anything of your own strength. Our righteousness is as filthy rags, the scripture tells us. How can we do more for Jesus? By letting that pruning have its full effect in your life. By delighting in it, if you please. Or the parable that Jesus taught that we'll look at maybe this morning. We can only do one thing, as Jesus taught in His doctrine, the parable of the sower sows the word. In that parable, Jesus says that there's one seed. And in that parable, He says the seed is the word of God. And then we begin to see, however, that that seed is sown. It's sown over all of humanity. And men are going to respond in various ways to that seed. our responsibility is in ground preparation. That one teaching we taught many years ago. Good ground, perfect seed. The word always works. The word produces after its own kind. Amen. Every seed produces after its own kind. If we can provide a life, the soil, a heart that's pure, that's open, that's teachable, this seed will then produce fruit, more fruit, much fruit, and the Lord will be glorified. Hallelujah.
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So here is the good news, my friends. The good news. There is, therefore, now no condemnation, no punishment, no curse for all those who are in Christ Jesus. All your fears have been taken away. Instead, hope has been given. Because God, out of His great love, redeemed us on the cross. So now, my friends, no power of hell and no scheme of man

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So here is the good news, my friends. The good news. There is, therefore, now no condemnation, no punishment, no curse for all those who are in Christ Jesus. All your fears have been taken away. Instead, hope has been given. Because God, out of His great love, redeemed us on the cross. So now, my friends, no power of hell and no scheme of man

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